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1: Of the crisis, sir. Can you elaborate on that?
2: So it's ExxonMobil, it's Chevron, it's Shell, it's BP, it's a lot of them. The gasoline or the oil prices have come down so much, and we are not seeing anything at the pump by comparison to what it should be. We should be, in my opinion, at $2.25 right now at the pump. And we're higher than that. And we are doing a big investigation on it, yeah. They're not reducing the prices commensurate with what's happening. Look, we are sending out, think of it, 19 million barrels came out yesterday. That is a flood. That's like a gusher. That's an oil gusher. And they should be much lower, the gasoline prices, which really is what people see more than anything else, but for their car. But the gasoline prices should be much lower at the pump. And the oil companies are possibly gouging. I hope they're not, otherwise they're going to be in big trouble. They're going to be in big trouble. We're not going to play games.
0: 8:25 de la mañana. 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Escúchenle.
2: Well, let me just say, he's been a friend of mine. He's a great guy, great leader, great secretary general. Everybody respects him. And I appreciate your nice words, but you really have done a good job. And I think if anybody else were in that position, we wouldn't even be meeting today, to be honest with you, because we were let down. We didn't need help on this at all. We've demolished them in literally the first week. But it would have been nice if they would have said, we'd like to help. We didn't even need it, but it would have been nice if they said that. They didn't say it. But as Secretary General, and he's the boss of the whole operation, he was... I believe if I would have called him, and I didn't bother doing that because I was doing individual countries just to take the temperature and see how they were doing. But I think if I would have called him, he probably would have found a way to help if we needed it. I feel, would have been a little bit different. But I was disappointed. I was disappointed with Italy. I was disappointed with the UK. He's now gone. And, he had a lot of problems. But we were disappointed with the UK. We were disappointed with Germany and France. We were disappointed with... Most of them, Spain is a horror show. Spain is terrible, even from your standpoint. I mean, they don't want to pay anything. They think they're in for a free ride. Spain is not a good group at all. But I have great respect for this man, and so we're going to be discussing what took place, and we'll see what happens. Thank you.
0: 8:27, a pesar de todo eso, ¿no? 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
1: 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And it has passed, meaning that the level of cooperation, the level of interaction, the level of a friendship that existed among us during these trying times was put to the test, and it passed with flying colors. I have undertaken this trip here today, first and foremost, to express my gratitude and appreciation for all of the cooperation and all of the help that we were given and all the things we were able to do together. We now enter a new phase, and the one that we hope will lead to peace. It's what we all desire. It's what we all desire, is for this region to be a place where people are focused on making money, not bombs, not weapons, where they're focused on improving the economic lives of their people, not on how to attack other countries. This is what we want for the region. Frankly, this is what we want for the world. But we understand there are challenges to that. In that vein and in that context, the United States, with the help of some gathered around this table here today, are going to pursue the opportunity to enter into constructive dialogue and hopefully agreements with Iran. And we hope it leads to a very positive outcome. That is our hope. That is what we are open to. That's what we are prepared. Particularly if Iran makes the decision. ¿Algún problema con la señal en directo de Marco Rubio, que ya saben está en esa gira en Oriente Medio, Emiratos Árabes, Kuwait, Qatar? 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
2: De, en este caso, del Organismo Internacional de la Energía Atómica. Seguimos escuchando a Marco Rubio.
1: To a positive outcome, but let's be hopeful that it does, but also realistic. In that context, it's important to point to a couple of things that are a priority to us. For while we want a deal, we don't want a deal at any price. We want a deal that's good, we want a deal that's real, we want a deal that's verifiable, and we want a deal that's adhered to. And it is important that any agreements that are reached, both in the process of negotiation and in the aftermath, be adhered to and followed. But there are certain things that for us are important to point out now that will never be acceptable. The first is the Straits of Hormuz are international waters. International waterways do not belong to any nation state. This is a foundational principle in the world today, without which the world would be in total chaos. If in fact we accepted that you can charge money to use an international waterway because it happens to be near your territorial space, well then this will spread throughout the world like a contagion. If in fact there is now a straits that one country can, or two countries can, or whatever, any countries decide they want to charge money for its use, what is going to stop every country in the world near a waterway from imposing the same? And then we're going to have chaos. So that is unacceptable. You can call it a toll, you can call it a fee, whatever you want to call it, it's a game of semantics. The reality of it is that no country on earth has a right to charge for the use of international waterways. And that will never be an acceptable condition of any deal. The president's been fundamentally clear about that. The second is that Iran will never have a nuclear weapon, which is at the core purpose of why this all started in the first place. And so any deal that we enter into has to be one that guarantees that that's not the case, and that puts in place verifiable steps that can be taken. With these two things in mind, I just want to be clear, the United States remain open, and we want this to work, and we're prepared for it to work, and we're going to do everything we can to it, and we're hopeful that it will work. And it will require the help and cooperation of every country represented here today to make sure that not only if a deal happens, that it's a good one, but also that it is adhered to. And the message that I come with is that we want to ensure that in any decisions that are made throughout this negotiating process, the interests of our partners and our allies in the region are always taken into account. That there is no part of this deal that's undertaken that in any way undermines the security, the stability, or the prosperity of any of our partners in the Gulf region. And that is at the core of my visit here today, is to thank you for all the help you've given us. Thank you for your friendship. Thank you for your cooperation. Thank you for this alliance, not just in the defense realm, but also in the economic realm, but also to reassure everyone publicly that the United States, while committed to this process, will make sure that none of the agreements that are made, none of the things that are agreed to will in any way be counter to the interest of any of the nations represented here today, because you are our partners and our allies, and we want that to continue, and partners and allies don't undermine one another. And so thank you for the opportunity to have this forum. I think we will have some very, you touched on a bunch of other topics that I'm sure we'll discuss as well, the progress in Syria, the talks between the Lebanese and Israeli governments that are ongoing even today in Washington, which we hope will reach some positive outcomes. There are many other things we can talk about in the economic realm as well, but I appreciate very much you extending me this opportunity to meet with all of you collectively and express the President of the United States' commitment to all of you that we are open for peace, but a peace that is enduring, that is real, and that in no way undermines our security, our prosperity, or the security and prosperity of our friends and allies in the Gulf region. Thank you.
3: I thank His Excellency the Secretary of State for his thoughtful remarks. We greatly value the long-standing partnership.
2: Marco Rubio, en directo desde Bahrein, insistimos, aquí conectamos todo en Negocios Televisión. 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

Gdansk has always lived up to its reputation. The entire city has mobilized in defense of freedom and in support for Ukraine. 5,000 families hosted Ukrainians in their homes. Schools started teaching in Ukrainian. And the local government has provided constant support to people on the front line. The people of Gdansk are showing that solidarity is not only part of your history, it is part of your character. So on behalf of Europe, to the people of Gdansk, I want to thank you from the bottom of my heart for your generosity. Four decades ago, the people of Gdansk helped change the course of European history. They showed that freedom could prevail over oppression. And they helped open the path to Poland's European future. Today, the people of Ukraine are doing the same. The courage of Ukraine's armed forces has shifted the momentum on the battlefield. Ukraine's defense industry, with Europe's support, is showing that it can out-innovate Russia's. Ukraine now produces drones at a scale that matches and even exceeds Russian production capacity. And the determination of the Ukrainian people has shown to the world that their European choice cannot be broken. And now it is our task to turn that choice into a reality. Earlier this month, indeed, we opened the first cluster of negotiations with Ukraine. And this was a historic moment. A recognition of the remarkable progress Ukraine has made already, and a strong signal that Ukraine's future belongs in our European family. And yes, enlargement is more than a process. It is an anchor for Ukraine's future. The first cluster focuses on the fundamentals of our union, the rule of law, strong democratic institutions, effective public administration, the foundations on which lasting prosperity is built. It provides a clear roadmap for the reforms ahead, and it gives confidence to citizens, to businesses, but also to investors. And as always, accession will remain merit-based, without any question, but if Ukraine continues to reform with the determination it has shown in the recent years, its place in the European family is becoming a reality. And Ukraine's European future is already taking shape today. Ukraine joined our Roam Like at Home scheme earlier this year. Ukraine is moving forward on SEPA, the single euro payment area, very important for businesses. And it is taking steps towards integration in the single market. That brings real benefits to Ukrainians today. And of course, it sends a powerful message to investors. If you invest in Ukraine, you invest in Europe. Not only in an economy of around 200 billion euro, but in a future member of a single market worth 20 trillion euros, a market 100 times larger, and a market built on the rule of law, legal certainty, and the protection of property rights. And this is why Ukraine's European path is such a powerful proposition. And this is why now is the time to invest in Ukraine.
And that leads me to my next point. The prosperous Ukraine of tomorrow requires massive investments today. Since the beginning of Russia's full-scale invasion, the European Union and its member states have provided 200 billion euros in economic, financial, and military support. And with the Ukraine support alone, we will provide a further 90 billion euros over the next 2 years. And indeed, today we are transferring the first tranche under this loan, dear Julia, more than €3.2 billion in macrofinancial assistance. So you're right, I'm happy and proud to announce this disbursement today. And we will start paying the first money of the €6 billion for drone production in the coming days. This indeed is solidarity in action. It shows Europe's support for Ukraine is here to stay. And at the same time, we continue to call on all our partners to maintain their support. Because a strong and independent Ukraine is in all our interests. Our ambition is not only to help Ukraine endure, it is to help Ukraine grow and prosper as a free and European country. And that is why the European Union has become the largest provider of investment and risk-sharing support in Ukraine. We're helping cities and towns to rebuild. We're supporting the resilience of the energy sector. We are providing financing to businesses, including in the frontline regions. Now, we are taking the next step. At last year's recovery conference in Rome, we announced the creation of a European flagship fund, the largest equity fund dedicated to the reconstruction of Ukraine. Today, I can say that fund is ready to go. It will invest in some of the most strategic sectors of Ukraine's future, from clean energy to infrastructure to the high-growth companies that will drive Ukraine's economy in the decades ahead. The fund is backed by the European Union, Poland, France, Germany, and Italy. It can mobilize up to €500 million still this year, with the aim of reaching €1 billion over time. So public capital will take the first share of the risk. And this creates the confidence needed to attract private investment of scale. And the message is simple that we are sending to investors. When you invest in Ukraine, you're not only investing in Ukraine's future, but you are investing in Europe's future. Ladies and gentlemen, Ukraine's recovery and growth are not only in Ukraine's interest. They are in Europe's interest too. This war has shown how fundamental Ukraine's security is to Europe, not only as a recipient, but as a security provider. Ukraine's battlefield experience is unmatched. Its defense companies are some of the most innovative in the world. They are developing and producing cutting-edge capabilities, from interceptor drones to jamming systems. These technologies protect Ukrainian lives every day, and they are increasingly important for Europe's own security and resilience. And that is why deeper integration of our defense industry is so important. We are already seeing what this partnership can achieve. Ukrainian-designed drones being produced in Germany. Fuel for Ukraine's Flamingo missiles will soon be made in Denmark.
In other words, ladies and gentlemen, we need Ukrainian ingenuity and innovation and Europe's scale and industrial know-how. That is the mixture that we need to prosper. So, ladies and gentlemen, 1 year ago, when we

Ministers, Excellencies, ladies and gentlemen, dear friends of Ukraine. Military and civilian support for Ukraine remains fundamentally important. From Lugano to London, to Berlin, Rome, and now and today in Gdansk, the Ukraine Recovery Conference has become the major international gathering on recovery for Ukraine. That is why I'm pleased to be here with you today as a sign of our unwavering commitment. And ladies and gentlemen, dear friends, there is another dimension which makes this year's conference special for a German chancellor in specific. Donald, you reminded us, more than 87 years ago, this place, not far from here, a few minutes, the World War II began. 35 years ago, Germany and Poland signed their Treaty of Good Neighborship. This anniversary is a landmark of German-Polish relations. Dear Donald, for 35 years, Poles and Germans have proved, even after the outrageous crimes Germans committed in Poland and to the Polish people between 1939 and 1945, peace, good neighborhood, and friendship are possible. I'm deeply grateful to the Polish people for this. And today, the big picture is the following. As Europeans, we stand shoulder to shoulder, not just to defend security or defend prosperity on our continent. We are standing shoulder to shoulder to defend freedom on our continent. And that is why we are standing shoulder to shoulder with Ukraine. And dear friends and colleagues,

0: In these days, we are seeing a new dynamic. The G7 summit, the European Council last week, and the E5 meeting in Berlin yesterday have sent strong signals of European and transatlantic unity and support for Ukraine. Ukraine and its brave people will prevail as a strong and sovereign nation and as a future member of the European family. But at the beginning of this year, during one of the coldest winters in a long time, the Ukrainian energy sector faced particular pressure as Russia relentlessly attacked heating and power plants. To counter this, we intensified our efforts, including significant additional contributions to the Ukraine Energy Support Fund and the provision of combined heat and power units. I'm saying this because we must now prepare Ukraine for next winter. Ladies and gentlemen, dear friends and colleagues, allow me to highlight four areas where we are making tangible progress together and where Europe is delivering for Ukraine. First, security. Security is the foundation of everything. Reconstruction, investment, and sustainable development are only possible in the long term with security. I would like to commend Poland for giving security and defense a prominent place at this year's conference here in Gdansk. And that is why our military support to Ukraine remains strong. We are constantly delivering, for example, modern air defense systems which help to protect Ukraine's cities and infrastructure from Russian attacks. We are seeing new German-Ukrainian joint ventures appear which play a key role in remarkable and impressive innovative technologies and enhancing our common European security. To strengthen Ukraine's security is so to strengthen Europe's security, my dear friends. Second, investment. In Rome, and Ursula mentioned that, we announced the idea of a European flagship fund for the reconstruction of Ukraine. Today, here in Gdansk, we are delivering on what we promised. The fund brings together Germany, Poland, Italy, and France. We want to mobilize substantial private investment in strategic sectors of Ukraine's economy, infrastructure, energy, industry, logistics. The reason behind that is quite simple. Public funding alone will never be enough to rebuild a country that has suffered such massive destruction. With an initial public package of up to 220 million euros, we are creating the confidence and the risk-sharing mechanism that private investors need to engage now. By investing now and committing long-term capital, Europe is sending a clear message. We believe in Ukraine's future within the European family. Third, reforms. Investments are crucial for recovery and they require confidence. And confidence depends on strong institutions. That is why the reforms undertaken in the context of Ukraine's EU accession process are so important. Continued progress in the fight against corruption and in strengthening the rule of law is essential for maintaining the trust of citizens, international partners, and investors alike. The strong German business presence at the URC 2026 here shows that Germany and its private sector are ready to contribute to recovery and prosperity. Fourth and last, people. 2 years ago, the conference in Berlin, we created the Skills Alliance for Ukraine, a unique multi-stakeholder platform dedicated to training Ukrainians. Since then, the alliance has mobilized an impressive 1.2 million euros for billion euros, 1.2 billion euros for current and upcoming vocational training initiatives. This initiative reflects our conviction that reconstruction is not only about rebuilding what was destroyed, but also about investing in the people who will shape Ukraine's future. Now, ladies and gentlemen, security, investment, reforms, people. These are the building blocks for Ukraine's recovery. Together with our partners, we stand ready to support Ukraine in all four areas. And today's meeting in Gdansk marks a moment of hope. Ukraine is in a new position of strength. It is beginning to dawn on Moscow. Russia will not win this war. And ladies and gentlemen, Europe's support to Kyiv is unwavering. We are determined to increase pressure on Russia's already strained economy. Since Evian, the G7, there is a new sense of transatlantic unity. And today, we are conveying a clear message to Russia. Time has come to enter into negotiations, to freeze the front line, and to end the killing. Thanks to the Polish government again, and to you in person, Donald, and to all the people here in this room for hosting this important conference. And thanks to all of you for standing united with Ukraine. Many thanks.
1: Dziękuję.
2: Thank you very much. Now I will give the floor to Gitana.
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1: I had an opportunity to talk earlier this morning with Delcy Rodriguez, the acting president. We're obviously awaiting the, we're already deploying search and rescue teams from Fairfax County, Virginia, and Los Angeles. There'll be some others we'll add. That's their most immediate need right now is search and rescue efforts. They have a bunch of collapsed buildings, and so they'll need a lot of help in terms of digging through that. The airport there is badly damaged, so we'll have to rely on the Department of War to deploy assets there. And then we're also helping them with some overhead imagery, especially in coastal areas where they don't have full visibility over what the damage has been or what the impact has been. Those are the acute, like short-term needs over the next 48 to 72 hours, because in search and rescue, you're trying to get to people while you can still save their lives. They're buried under rubble. And other countries are responding as well. The Qataris have already offered assistance, as we spoke to them earlier today as well. El Salvador has stepped up, and multiple countries around the region, including Chile and others, have reached out to us to communicate and get that happening. As we move forward with that response, with the sort of the short-term phase of response recovery, the second phase, of course, will be identifying their more longer-term and acute needs. What are the things over the long-term they're going to need help with? We'll have a better assessment of that after the next 48 hours when we're on the ground, and as the Venezuelan authorities get more visibility as to the level of damage in terms of housing. Where do you put all these people that don't have anywhere to go live? What we can do to help restore or help them restore their communications, their internet, their telecom, and so forth. We'll also have to manage what we expect is going to be a surge of private donation. I can imagine that there's going to be a lot of people from the United States and entities in the United States. We've already been in touch with some of the leading charities, but I know at the local level, particularly in places like where I call home in South Florida, there'll be a lot of people that are going to want to step forward and help and provide assistance. And we just need to find the way that we can step in and provide logistical support from that. In addition, of course, we've already stood up our disaster response teams at the Department of State and our humanitarian efforts. It's something we did very well in Jamaica after that storm, and it's something we're really prepared to do now. So I've already spoken to Secretary Hegseth. The Department of War is going to have to play a logistical, big logistical role here, because they have the ability to land in challenging places. Right now, the airport in Caracas is damaged. One of the runways is cracked. And so, but the Department of War has the capability to land in situations like that. So we'll need that. So we have an awful whole of government response. It'll be big, it'll be fast, and it'll be effective. And of course, obviously, we're in touch through our embassy on the ground, where I believe we have almost full accountability of all of our personnel there. And of course, Americans are safe. The last point is we've also, you know, we know there are American citizens that are inside of Venezuela now, so we've also gone through the normal processes that we set up for them to be able to communicate with us in case they need assistance or help. On this visit here, we had a very productive meeting, a very good meeting. I know you hear that all the time. So let me just say it was a really, really good meeting with the Gulf countries. They've shared with us some very concrete concerns, ideas. And when I say concerns, I think the biggest concern is that they really...
0: Escuchamos ya a Marco Rubio, el secretario de Estado de Estados Unidos, hablando sobre esta tragedia en Venezuela y ofreciendo la ayuda por parte del Departamento de Guerra. Decía que en las próximas horas habrá mayor visibilidad y, bueno, pues podrán ayudar al pueblo venezolano. 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